0: And there's a little bit of wiggle room if it's a little bit longer, but never if it's a little bit shorter.
1: There's a little bit of wiggle room if it's a little bit longer, but never if it's a little bit shorter. Powerful words from Michelle Killens of Swimming Canada. Powerful words that could be misconstrued out of context. So I'll tell you the context. It's swimming pools. Now, it's easier to make a pool that's too long shorter than it is to make a pool that's too short.

a down-tempo roller that could have been on an early Beck record. That was Toronto artist Breeze, a.k.a. Josh Carroty, with Ecstasy on Keel Street. And the version you heard was a fuzz-driven remix from Anishinaabe musician Zune. Zune is mostly known for their own atmospheric blend of indie pop and moccasin gaze, and I love it when they bring their blown

0: I'm Carolina Dereich in Prince Rupert with Bill Fee in Prince George at our Daybreak News Desk. Good morning, Bill.
1: Good morning, Carolina. Northern leaders say they're worried the promised helipad at the Prince George Hospital will be grounded over high cost. The helipad was set to be built alongside a new acute care tower. And some Dawson Creek residents say that city's decision to end animal control services will be a ballot box issue for them. The city's contract with the SPCA is set to end in December after the fall election.
0: Thanks very much, Bill. We'll have more on both of those stories coming up. Our Fort St. John reporter, Tom Summer, will take a closer look at animal control and the municipal election after the 7:30 Daybreak News. We'll also hear from municipal leaders and paramedics about the helipad as part of an expansion at the hospital in Prince George. That's coming up after 7 o'clock. In the weather today, fog patches to start, then becoming sunny across Prince George, Quesnel, the Robson Valley, Lakes District, and Smithers. Highs to 21. For the Peace in Fort Nelson, a mix of sun and cloud to start the day, then mainly sunny by the afternoon, a high of 21. A mix of sun and cloud right across the northwest. For the Bella Coola Valley, the coastal inland, a high of 20. Dease Lake, highs to 16. And just a chance of showers on the north coast, the central coast, and Masset on Haida Gwaii with a high of 15 degrees. Things are starting to change in terms of the marine weather forecast. Winds light right across the region this morning. However, there are gale warnings in effect for Heckett Strait, the Dixon entrances, and west coast Haida Gwaii. That wind starting to increase to southeast 15 to 25 knots this evening, then up to southeast 25 to 35 knots tomorrow. Today, seas 1 to 2 meters. Along the Douglas Channel, wind light becoming southwesterly inflow 5 to 15 knots near noon. World Report is coming up at 6 o'clock here on CBC Radio 1. When we come back, some observers are calling a recent $18 billion U.S. settlement in a lawsuit against Meta a big tobacco moment for social media. We'll have more on that coming up right here on CBC Radio 1.
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6: Good morning, I'm John Northcott. New Brunswick is the first province in the country to bring artificial intelligence into the classroom. Students now have AI embedded in their curriculum from kindergarten to grade 12. The rollout has sparked national debate over the benefits and risks of the technology. As Deanna Sumanak-Johnson reports, school boards across the country are watching closely.
7: Your Blukits, your school AI, our Ozobots, we're going to continue that.
8: These grade 7 students in New Brunswick are getting their assignment in a whole new language, the language of AI. The province is the first in Canada to incorporate AI in the curriculum from kindergarten to grade 12. Randolph McLean is the superintendent and CEO of Anglophone East School District. He says the province's ambitious plan is to prepare kids for the world of AI possibilities, but also how to minimize its dangers.
9: What does that look like in a safe learning environment? How do we build skills, capacities, and habits of mind of our students and our staff at the same time?
8: Still, as school boards across the country mull over how much AI to include and when, parents in many districts are urging caution. Dad Ben Humphreys is one of them. He's the co-founder of Vancouver's PACES, or Parents for AI Caution in Schools.
10: When students use these tools, they give up more easily, they don't remember as much, they don't learn as much, they become reliant on the tools.
8: Experts say schools will have to strike a balance, acknowledging the importance of AI while protecting critical thinking as they prepare kids for this new frontier of learning. Deanna Sumanak-Johnson, CBC News, Toronto.
6: Russia is holding its first parliamentary election since launching its invasion of Ukraine. Election workers gave instructions to voters at a Moscow polling station. President Vladimir Putin's United Russia Party is expected to maintain its grip on the Duma. As Julia Chapman reports, the ruling party faces no meaningful opposition.
11: The war in Ukraine looms large over Russia's

0: And happy Friday. Maybe it's the start to the end of your week. If so, congratulations, you've almost made it. We've got lots ahead this morning on the program. But first, let's stop by our Daybreak News Desk with Bill Fee. Happy Friday to you, Bill.
1: Thank you very much, Carolina. OpenAI is seeking to dismiss lawsuits filed against the company in relation to the mass shooting in Tumblr Ridge. Survivors and families of victims have sued the tech giant for allegedly failing to prevent the tragedy. And the mayor of Fort Nelson is welcoming a provincial review of timber supplies in northeast BC. It comes after years of major losses from wildfires and new land and wildlife protections in the region.
0: Thank you very much, Bill. I was just writing up our marine weather forecast here for the coast, and it looks like things are starting to change weather-wise. Maybe not quite today, but it looks like we're going to get some wind and rain over the weekend here on the north coast. So far this morning, it feels like an almost fall morning with mist and 7 degrees at the airport. Mist as well being reported at the Prince George Airport right now. Zero. That's a cold, chilly start to the morning. And in the piece, partly cloudy in Fort St. John, 6 degrees. How's the rest of the day shaping up weather-wise?
1: Yeah, we're going to start with a bit of fog. Sunshine expected for Prince George, Quesnel, the Robson Valley, the Lakes District and Smithers once that fog goes away. Highs to 21 degrees, mixture of sun and cloud to start the day in the Fort Nelson area. And the piece, mainly sunny by the afternoon. And a high of 20 degrees. Bella Coola Valley, coastal inland areas, highs to 20. Chance of showers on the north coast, central coast, and Masset on Hattaguay with highs of 15.
0: Thanks, Bill. The time now is 6:12 on Daybreak. Let's head next to our Daybreak Sports Desk with Scott Regier. Good morning, Scott.
2: Hey there, Carolina.
0: Hey, let's start with hockey, where the Canucks' new head coach has described day one of training camp as being like Christmas morning. Why is that?
2: Well, because Manny Malhotra, Carolina, has waited so long for the opportunity. 16 years as a player, another 10 as a coach, including with the Canucks affiliate most recently in Abbotsford. But Malhotra's never headed up a bench in the show before, and so on day one, made an impression. He put all of his players through a bag skate. That's where you have them sprint line to line to line over and over again until you're, well, bagged. It's something only the strictest coaches do, or ones with high expectations of their players' physical fitness. And in Malhotra's case, there was a twist in Penticton yesterday. He and all of his coaches did the bag skate with their players. Now that is unheard of, and young defenseman Zeev Bouyam was impressed.
3: So you see Manny and RJ and Krogs and the whole staff, I mean, they're pretty much in probably better shape than half of us, so that's a credit to them, but that also pushes us, you know, they're setting the tone for what it needs to be, and it kind of sends a message to the whole group, like, you know, we're in this with you guys. So, you know, we love to see it, and it's fun to, you know, makes you go a little bit harder because you don't want to lose to them.
2: Leading by example, love it. The Canucks begin their preseason tomorrow against Seattle. All elsewhere on the ice, the Cougars get their season underway at home this evening. They'll host the Penticton V's with the puck drop at 7 o'clock.
0: Yeah, our Jason Peters is going to take us rinkside this morning at 7:25 to get a sense about how they're feeling about the next season. Awesome. These both the Prince George Cougars NHL training camps, not the only big story in hockey right now.
2: No, there's also the matter of Alex Ovechkin, the NHL's all-time leading goal scorer, recently appeared, Carolina, in an ad for a political party aligned with Vladimir Putin. Maybe we shouldn't be surprised. Ovechkin has had a picture of the Russian president on his Instagram account for years now. But with that country's invasion of Ukraine persisting and Ovechkin about to play his final NHL season, many are upset, including Hall of Fame goalie Dominik Hasek.
4: He should be banned from public appearances in any democratic state in the world. If he let him perform publicly on the ice, it's an advertisement for the war and it will cost many lives. So if they let him go, for example, to Canada and he will play hockey over there, the country of Canada will be responsible directly for many people be killed in the war on both sides.
2: Hasek's not alone in this. Yesterday, the Minister of Foreign Affairs for Latvia announced that Ovechkin had been included on a list of persona non grata and has been prohibited entry into that country, which is a NATO member on the Russian border. When Ovechkin was asked why he appeared in the recent ad with Putin, he said, quote unquote, because I'm Russian, I was asked to do it. It's as simple as that.
0: Hmm. Well, let's finish with wheelchair basketball, Scott, where Canada will play for a world championship.
2: It will, after the Canadians beat the Dutch yesterday. Leading the way offensively was Katie Dandenault. She had 35 points, and this was on the heels of scoring 49 against Japan in the quarterfinals. Dandenault is from Pender Island and one of the team's veterans, although she hasn't been around quite long enough to have won a world championship with Canada. Erin Young has, though. The LaGalle, Alberta native, claimed gold in Toronto in 2014, and here she is 12 years later, getting set to play for another one tomorrow in Ottawa against the U.S.
5: I'm looking forward to this day off, but I'm so grateful to be here. I'm an athlete that's gotten to play on home soil before in a final, and I'm incredibly fortunate, and that's kind of what I'm riding on. It's so much fun. We have a good track record. Honestly, the group of girls here is just, it's incredibly special. I'm really fortunate to play with them. I'm really proud of them. And right now, it's just celebrating this win.
2: Young and Canada will take on the Americans tomorrow at 11:30 in the morning Pacific time. You can see that game on both CBC Sports and CBC Gem. And just before I head off, a quick baseball note regarding Prince George native Jared Young, the fine Mets first baseman, carted off the field last night and hospitalized after being kneed in the head by his teammate Nolan McLean. Both players were attempting to cover first base. Young, very scary incident, lay motionless for some time as Mets trainers rushed to assist him. Eventually, assisted by paramedics, they carted him off the field. He flashed a thumbs up to the crowd, and we have learned since that a CT scan came back negative. He is going to be okay. So okay. Scary stuff, but good news in the end.
0: Yeah, absolutely, Scott. Thank you very much for that update.
2: You bet.
0: Scott Regeer at our Daybreak Sports Desk. It's coming up to 6:17 now on CBC Radio 1. An associate membership seems to be the phrase of the week following Prime Minister Mark Carney's visit to the European Parliament, or maybe it's unique alliance. Whatever the case, what is clear, Ottawa and Brussels want to get a lot closer economically. But Canada already has a free trade agreement with the EU, so how much deeper can this relationship get? With more, I'm joined by Rambod Babudi, senior counsel at the law firm BLG and a former trade lawyer for the Government of Canada. Good morning.
6: Good morning, Carolina, so, and Prince George, and Northern BC.
0: All of the regions, and all of the regions have some amount of confusion about what this relationship actually means. There's already a free trade deal in place. What do you think this could look like?
6: Both President von der Leyen and Prime Minister Carney laid it out in their speeches to the European Parliament in very clear terms. So what we know is that this is not about becoming a member of the EU. Not at all. It's not on the table. It's not even it's not legally possible. No one's asking for that. At the other end, a trade agreement is the lowest level of economic integration there is. So between the trade agreement that we have, it's already very ambitious and effective, and full membership, there are multiple gradations of economic integration you can think of that would enhance trade between the countries and economic prosperity, grow economic prosperity. We know, for example, that President von der Leyen talked about integrating defense industrial bases and making the Arctic a flagship joint project, working on energy, critical minerals, and so on. And these were echoed in the Prime Minister's speech. So that's where I see a great deal of opportunity for both economies to collaborate and integrate further.
0: Right. And President Trump so far doesn't sound very happy about the possibility of these closer ties with the EU. Here's how he responded. Let's take a listen to that together.
7: If they do that, if I think it's at all a hostile act, I will put very serious tariffs or stop trading with Europe.
0: So that is President Donald Trump. How do you think this might change our already fractious relationship with the U.S.?
6: I would take that at two levels. The first one is the threat itself. And I think by this point, after 2 years of hearing these threats, we've kind of become used to them. And not that we've become, inured to them, but we've become used to them in the sense that we know that threats come. We know that sometimes the threats are acted on, sometimes they're not. And we know that we just have to see what happens and then react to it when it happens. But there's a higher level and far more important level at which these kinds of statements need to be taken into account. And we see that in Canadian public opinion. It is the disposition. It is the disposition of the administration that it basically thinks that it can dictate how other countries can trade between themselves, how other countries can have relations between themselves. And you see that essentially across the country, from coast to coast to coast, there's above 70% support for greater diversification and especially closer relations with the EU. This is how Canadians are reacting to these kinds of statements, which is to say, yes, okay, you're threatening us, and the answer is not to buckle under and to say, please don't hit me. The answer is we will become more resilient. We will become more independent. We will make sure that your threats will bounce off of us rather than leave marks on us.
0: I was struck by Carney's comments yesterday when speaking to reporters that closer ties with the EU would make Canada a better partner, in quotations, to the U.S. Is that possible?
6: Absolutely. As I said, let's go back to what the Prime Minister and the President said. They talked about energy. They talked about critical minerals. So if we have greater investment in Canadian energy infrastructure, if we have greater investment in Canadian critical minerals, if we become greater producers of cleaner energy and stuff that the world needs, well, that's only going to be good for the U.S. It means that we are richer. It means that the U.S. will not have to rely on other countries. It means that we can buy more U.S. goods if that comes to pass. So all in all, I think the Prime Minister is expressing a reality that has been clear to absolutely everyone for the last 250 years, other than the present U.S. administration, which is that trade is not a zero-sum game. Trade lifts all of us up. And so the more trade we do, the richer we will be. That's the reality.
0: Some domestic concerns that are being raised by the Federal Conservative Party, particularly around the possibility of Canada adopting EU taxes, regulations, and immigration laws. How fair would you say those concerns are?
6: We can imagine all sorts of boogeymen and strawmen and rail against them and be afraid of them and pull our hair and run to the hills as if the world is coming to an end. Membership of the EU was never in the books, was never discussed, is not even possible. And so all of the concerns that are being raised are concerns that are not real. They have no relationship to reality. There are ways of holding the government to account. We can say, okay, fine, you want to collaborate with the EU on energy. Does that mean, a pipeline on for LNG, liquefied natural gas, across the country? Does that mean LNG terminals in Nova Scotia
0: or Northern BC?
6: Or Northern BC. We don't have the money. We don't have the funds in Canada to do everything we want to do. We need that kind of investment. Some of these projects have not been commercially viable for good reason. But now, if the EU wants to stop buying Russian gas and is looking outside, and maybe it'll be prepared to pay a little bit more for energy independence, well, this is the time to capture that moment. This is the time to start building. It seems to me that the concern that should be raised is, great, now that you're going to collaborate, now that we have this alliance, where's the beef? Where's the money? When are we going to have the projects? That will be the real sort of concern, the real criticism to level, of course, not tomorrow, but in the coming years.
0: Mm. Lots of things to discuss. Really great to have you on the show today. Thank you.
6: Thank you so much, Carolina.
0: Rambod Babudi is senior counsel for BLG Law and former trade lawyer for the Government of Canada. With more business news, Phil DeMont is standing by at our CBC Business Desk.
8: Good morning. Mark Carney wants to change how Canada's airports are run, but the proposal is starting to get some serious pushback. The Prime Minister at this week's investment summit in Toronto floated the idea of the private sector getting more involved in running our major airports. The theory is that companies like big pension funds would enter into long-term leases for these facilities like Pearson in Toronto. The federal government would maintain ownership of these airports, but the private firms would operate everything else under their roofs. The thinking is that you can charge profit-oriented operators more than you charge the current airport nonprofit corporations. Then you can use the extra cash to spruce up small regional landing strips. But executives at IATA, that's the International Air Transport Association that represents 370 of the world's airlines, says don't do it. Their executives say where jurisdictions have tried this, it ends up with higher fees for airlines. That's because private operators need to make a return on their money, often between 8 and 12%, but the extra costs get passed along to travelers. Australia is an example. That country in the 90s underwent airport privatization. Since then, airlines have faced about $1.6 billion U.S. in extra fees over the past decade. Transportation economists say the change in ownership often does improve how the airports are run, but passengers don't like the extra costs. That's the trade-off. In the past, the majority of Canadians polled say airport delays and congestion, basically a national embarrassment. But solving those issues costs money. One area where Canada does appear to be doing better than the U.S., mortgage rates. American and Canadian mortgage rates have increased in recent months. This week, the rate on the 30-year mortgage in the U.S. almost 7%. That's the highest rate since Donald Trump took office last year. Canadian financial institutions generally don't offer 30-year mortgages. Up here, a 5-year fixed-rate mortgage, 4.9%, but American lenders don't usually offer fixed-rate money. So you compare 5-year variable-rate mortgages in Canada, 3.4%, in the U.S., 6%. Experts say why the wide variation in cross-border rates is similar to why bond traders are nervous about U.S. finances in general. American second quarter inflation higher than Canada's. The American debt-to-GDP ratio could hit 127% next year versus Canada's 115%. And Canadian personal finance guru David Chilton is retiring at the end of the year. What Chilton did was a big deal, The Wealthy Barber. It's a 200-page book that really revolutionized how you look at personal finance. Chilton, who had a financial background, published the book on his own in 1989. It stars the fictional barber Roy Miller. He clips hair and doles out financial advice in a kind of aw shucks manner. Early reviews from Chilton's investment buddies was ho-hum, but his non-financial friends loved the book, and that's the revolution. I've read a lot of personal finance books over the years, and they're usually written in a dry laundry list kind of way, almost trying to show the author is really smart rather than connecting with readers. The Wealthy Barber had an easy way of telling a few basic rules about keeping your money. Save 10% of every paycheck and don't touch that money. Invest in low-risk, long-term investments. Don't spend too much. And oh, get a will. Not groundbreaking advice, but Chilton's book sold more than 2 million copies and has gone through rewrites over the years. When I was a kid, my parents, to avoid the sex talk, gave me the book Everything You Wanted to Know About Sex But Were Afraid to Ask. It was an attempt to put the birds and bees into plain language. The Wealthy Barber tried to do the same thing for personal finance, and Chilton succeeded. That's your business news. I'm Phil DeMont.
0: Thanks very much, Phil, for the comparison. The TSX closed up 382 points yesterday at 35,874. Canadian dollar this morning at 71.37. Crude oil up by 28 cents, trading right now at 97.51. According to Bloomberg, crude oil Western Canada Select is down by 30 cents, trading at 71.92.

0: We've got lots to get to in the next half hour. After the daybreak news, it's trivia time. We've got one last question. Our quizmaster, Sumi Raghu, standing by with questions about man's best friend. And then we're giving away that coveted daybreak mug. Increased competition, you could say, this week now that we have introduced our text line 250-981-7538. You can text us for reasons beyond trivia, of course. You can let us know if you see something out on the roads. You can let us know if you see something cool in your backyard, maybe even on your kitchen table. That number again, 250-981-7538, as well a feature conversation with Corey Ramsey, president of the Union of BC Municipalities, also a current councillor for the city of Prince George, to talk a little bit about while municipalities are preparing for their election, how the prospect of a provincial election has grabbed all the attention. That's ahead on Daybreak after the news.
1: This is CBC News. It's 0 in Prince George, plus 3 in Fort St. John, and 7 degrees in Prince Rupert. Good morning, I'm Bill Fee. OpenAI is seeking to dismiss lawsuits filed against the tech giant in relation to last February's school shooting in Tumbler Ridge. Survivors and families of victims of that shooting have sued OpenAI in California for allegedly failing to prevent the tragedy. Jason Proctor reports.
2: Questions about the Tumbler Ridge school shooter's use of ChatGPT emerged in the wake of the tragedy, which left 8 victims dead. In lawsuits filed against OpenAI and CEO Sam Altman in California, where the company is headquartered, survivors and families of victims claim the shooter's ChatGPT account was flagged for troubling content months before the shooting, but that no one contacted RCMP. Now, OpenAI wants a U.S. judge to dismiss those claims, which it says should be heard in BC, not California. In court documents, the company says most of the witnesses and evidence will be in BC, and it says British Columbians also have an overwhelming interest in the questions the lawsuits will explore, involving alleged failures of the province's law enforcement and mental health care systems. Wherever the lawsuits happen, OpenAI says it will fight the claims, which it calls baseless and not viable. Jason Proctor, CBC News, Vancouver.
1: Municipal leaders in northern BC are calling for a helipad to be included in the official business plan for an acute care tower in Prince George. The province committed to building the helipad in 2024 when the acute care tower project was announced. Kyle Sampson is chair of the Fraser Fort George Regional Hospital District. He says concerns are growing as a helipad has not yet been included in the project's business plan, and construction is scheduled to start next year.
3: If we can continue to keep this at the forefront of the province's and Northern Health's attention, we are going to see better outcomes for patients in the north. It's a long road. It's been years of this. We can't let up. We're getting near, I think, the finish line, but we just need to continue to do the work to show them why we think this is important and then try to find a solution.
1: The province says it remains committed to building a helipad in Prince George and will facilitate further discussions about moving the project forward. Some Dawson Creek residents say City Council's decision to end animal control services is a concern as they head to the polls next month. Resident Shelby Painter says the community already struggles with a higher number of strays.
4: The drop-off of animals in between, like Dawson Creek, Chetwynd, FSJ, is absolutely outrageous and it's already a problem.
1: Council voted to end services with the South Peace SPCA in May. It saves taxpayers about $300,000 a year. The contract ends December 1st. After that, no one will be picking up stray pets, while any strays brought to the SPCA by residents will not be accepted. The province says it's expediting a review of how much wood forest companies can harvest in Northeast BC. It comes amid ongoing mill closures and an escalating trade war with the United States. As Matt Preprost reports, one local mayor is welcoming the timing.
5: So we're looking for certainty there. It's
6: Mayor Rob Fraser says Fort Nelson has been asking the province to review local timber supplies for years. The municipality has been trying to kickstart a community forest with the Fort Nelson First Nation, but those efforts have been set back by plans to protect caribou habitat and wildfires that have scorched more than 2 million hectares of forest since 2018.
5: So if we're looking for investors to come in who may want to put a small or a large sawmill here, it's hard for us to say what that cut looks like.
6: The province province is also reviewing timber supplies around Fort St. John. Fires have burned over 1 million hectares of forest in that region, while forestry permits and sales have already been suspended in 3 new Indigenous protected areas. Chief Forester Shane Berg's office says new harvest levels will be set based on the government's social and economic objectives. It says consultations with communities and First Nations are expected to start this fall. Matt Preprost, CBC News, Fort St. John.
1: A northern BC First Nations asking for help after a major landslide was recently discovered along a salmon-bearing river. The Takla Nation says the slide at Bear River likely came down sometime in mid-July, about 165 kilometers north of Smithers. The nation says the slide site covers about 6 hectares, with a large amount of sediment positioned to possibly enter the river. Officials say the debris is not known to be impacting salmon, but it remains unstable, and that creates a possible risk for flash flooding and blocking fish migration. The Takla Nation says it has been in touch with the Ministry of Waterland and Resource Stewardship, as well as the Department of Fisheries and Oceans, but it says the risk on the ground is so far outpacing the response it's received. And a lawyer retained by the BC Conservatives says the party's former executive director hired a private investigator, and legislators critical of leader Carolyn Findlay say they were targeted. Lawyer Bruce Halsar says Elaine Allen hired the investigator but would not name him or those he investigated. Halsar says he was retained to look into what happened, and a very preliminary report was delivered Wednesday. MLA Claire Ratté, who's issued a strong critique of Findlay's leadership this week, says she was told about being targeted by the private eye on Wednesday. 6:35 now, that is the CBC News from Prince George.
0: Thank you very much, Bill. I'm really looking forward to connecting here with Corey Ramsey, UBCM president, and of course, Prince George City Councillor, to talk a little bit about the Union of BC Municipalities Convention. This convention, of course, is intended to address and try to come up with solutions to some of the biggest issues facing municipalities. But this year, it's been overshadowed with the potential of provincial election. We're going to be talking to the UBCM President Corey Ramsey about that and its significance coming up in about 10 minutes time. As well, we're going to be getting a roundup of some of the best at this year's Toronto International Film Festival with our movie reviewer, Rachel Ho. And we've got a mug to give away, Bill. This has been the first week that we have introduced our Daybreak texting line. Have you been following some of the texts that we've been getting into our new phone number?
1: Yeah, it's been really nice to see it. I actually have the phone in question sitting on my desk.
0: Oh, yeah, you do. I just have a screen that comes up with all of the chats and texts we've been getting. But yeah, well,
1: so if we lose power, you know who to blame.
0: That's right. We'll blame you, Bill, but never. But what I really like about it is I just like the fact that people are using it as a way to get in touch with us, to drop us little details. Like, for instance, I just got a note from our friend Sean Carlson in Prince Rupert to say that in Prince Rupert, tomorrow, Can Trails is holding a shoreline cleanup along with the Prince Rupert Cruise Port. So if you have some time, you can meet down in Seal Cove at the Rushbrook Trail parking lot at 10 a.m. Bring your garden tools if you have pruners, weed whackers, etc. And Sean says we'll go in groups along the Rushbrook Trail to clear the brush. Snacks will be provided. So
1: snacks, I'm always tempted.
0: Right? Yeah. So anyways, you can use our texting line to get in touch with us in all kinds of ways, even if it's just to let us know that, hey, it's really foggy out this morning, which I can actually see here in Prince Rupert. So let us know. What are the roads looking like, Bill?
1: Nothing to report from Dry BC just yet, but if any indication is what it's like down in the bowl here, it's a bit foggy out there. So low-lying areas especially, I would watch if you're heading south of Prince George. That typically is where we're seeing a little bit of fog. Also, northwest BC around Burns Lake, the Lakes District, sometimes that gets a bit of fog in these kind of weather conditions. So Dry BC, not saying so much so far, but my eyes telling me there may be a bit of fog out there. Marine weather today, winds will be light around the region, a gale warning in effect for the northern half of Heckett Strait, the Dixon entrances, and the west coast of Haida Gwaii. Winds will be increasing to southeast at 15 to 25 knots by this afternoon, 35 knots by Saturday, seas today of 1 to 2 meters. No impact to BC ferries this morning on the north coast in Haida Gwaii, at least. Hydro reporting no more major outages. Or something like that. Northern ER closures. Fort St. James ER again closed overnight. It is scheduled to reopen once again at 8 this morning. And I'm going to go Give my mouth a break.
0: Oh, you know, it is a Friday. Yeah. We give ourselves a little extra space for mumbles and jumbles on Fridays. Let's take a look here next at our current weather conditions around the region. That's another good reason to get in touch with us via text. For instance, if something we're saying doesn't make sense in terms of the weather, like for instance, when it's really foggy at the airport and it comes up as snow, for instance, you can send us a text and say, actually, it looks like fog from my backyard. Again, that number 250-981-7538. There is mist being reported right now at the Prince George Airport, as a matter of fact, and zero. It's a pretty chilly morning, I have to say. Quesnel, 3 degrees. Prince Rupert, fog this morning. I can see it not just in front of me here on 3rd Avenue, but I can certainly see it along McBride near the new A&W. 8 degrees right now. On Haida Gwaii, quite a bit warmer. It's 14 degrees, mostly cloudy in the Masset area. Fog in Bella Bella, 10 degrees. Shallow fog in Bella Coola. Terrace Kitimat, mostly cloudy this morning at the airport, and 10 degrees in Stewart. Smithers, 5 degrees. Burns Lake also right now at 0. Mackenzie, 7. Partly cloudy in the Fort St. John area right now, 3 degrees at the airport, mainly clear, and 4 in Dawson Creek. Mostly cloudy, 4 degrees in Chetwynd. Fort Nelson, partly cloudy this morning, 5 degrees. The cold spot, Dease Lake, mostly cloudy and -1. The time now is 20 minutes before 7 o'clock, so let's keep hustling. We're going to head to the movies next, where the Toronto International Film Festival recently took place. Rachel Ho is film critic and editor at Exclaim and was on the ground, and she joins us. She joined me a little bit earlier. I asked her what her top 5 movies were from the festival.
7: I still have a few movies to get through this weekend, but as of right now, my favorite film of the festival, and I actually don't think that this one is going to get knocked off, this is one I just couldn't stop talking about to people. It is a Canadian documentary called Ladies and Gentlemen, Brian Mulroney.
8: He listens to advice. He commands loyalty for the good of all Canadians. Ladies and gentlemen, I give you Brian Mulroney.
9: There are no great men. There are only ordinary men who rise to meet great challenges. I'm a Mulroney man.
0: Oh, the guitar riff.
7: This is a gonzo documentary. Huh. Heavy emphasis on the gonzo aspect of it. It's clever. It's super on the nose. It's a satire of the entire Mulroney era. There are so many Canadian jokes and references in this one. I genuinely was kind of concerned how it was going to play with an international audience. Seems like it was received pretty well, though, so that's great. And this is an NFB movie, which is doubly great because it'll be free eventually at some point on their website, which, of course, we love. Now, another doc that I really enjoyed is Once Upon a Time in Harlem. Now, I really think this is a special, special movie. The director of the documentary, he unearthed film that his father had taken back in 1972 at Duke Ellington's townhome in Harlem.
0: Oh, wow.
7: And this was a 4-hour cocktail party. He invited surviving members of the Harlem Renaissance. Some of them hadn't seen each other for like 50 years at that point. They discuss the movement. They gossip a little bit. It's basically an oral history that is coming to us live. It's truly incredible. I hope it gets a decent enough release, maybe a good digital streaming release. I think it's pretty extraordinary. And I think a lot of people are going to find it really fascinating. Another movie I really enjoyed is called Possible Love. Now, this is a Korean film that is actually going to be South Korea's entry for the Oscars next year. Mm. It's from director Lee Chang-dong. It's his first movie in 8 years. I think he used his time very, very wisely. The movie, it talks about class divides in Korea. Surprisingly funny, given the subject matter, and oddly optimistic as well. Now, this is going to be on Netflix, I believe, in Canada, November, December, around there. So it will be streaming. In the Heart of the South, this is another Canadian film. One of the first that I actually watched for TIFF this year has stuck with me right to the end. It's hard to describe this one. It's about a Nanook artist living in Toronto. She gets a shot at making a movie. I call it a creative fever dream. That's probably the best way to say it. It's really intense, but if you can come across it, I do think it's worthwhile. I think it's worth the watch. Now, for that fifth and final spot, I'm going with The Debut. This is Jesse Eisenberg's new movie. It's about a suburban mom finds a new lease on life through community theater. This is Julianne Moore. She is so good in this movie. I will tell you, I watched this in a press screening. Bunch of grumpy media people. There was an honest to goodness applause break after one of Julianne Moore's monologues. I've never seen that before. I've never experienced that before. Just a testament to how good the film is, but more so a testament to how great Julianne Moore is in the movie.
0: It sounds like lots of good films to watch, particularly interested in the two Canadian films that you already mentioned. Any other CanCon catch your eye?
7: There's a movie from Winnipeg called Strong Son. I found it really interesting. It's about a man whose father tells him, you have to work out. You got to get big and strong because you need to find a wife. And he does that. He goes to the gym. But as he's doing it, he's struggling with some really serious mental health issues that his father just doesn't understand. So Strong Son, it is the narrative version of a short film that director Ian Bawa brought to TIFF back in 2020. Here's a quick clip from the short.
10: My son needs to work on his legs, especially his calves. I tell him that women like a man with a strong leg. Strong leg means stable home.
7: A Strong Son, it's a quiet film. Mm. It weaves in this really interesting conversation about masculinity, mental health, and it's all done through a South Asian lens, which I think adds a specificity into it that almost elevates the universality, like the way that we can connect to the story. So definitely that one's worth checking out as well. Very interesting.
0: Yeah, sounds very compelling. Any themes that you noticed across the movies this year?
7: One that I just could not get away from was aging, caregiving, specifically around Alzheimer's patients. There were movies like Wild Horse 9, Tangles, Closing Night, All of a Sudden, Neverman. These all seem to reflect the fact that, you know, not just in Canada, but around the world, we have an aging population right now, and a lot comes with that. What strikes me, though, about these films is they're so different. You know, of course, we have dramas, but there's a comedy in there. There's an animated film. Some of them are optimistic, others not so much. I think it really just demonstrates how varied people's experience with this disease can be. And I think that is another thing, again, a connection that a lot of people can make.
0: Yeah. Rachel, you've already given us a substantial list of titles we should keep an eye out. Any others that you think that we should watch?
7: I genuinely think the majority of Canadians are going to get a real kick out of that Brian Mulroney doc. So definitely, I say doc very lightly. It's not really a documentary, but it is at the same time. For people who are interested in awards, La Bola Negra, Possible Love, I already mentioned that one. Those are both Netflix movies. I think they're going to be both big hitters in the international categories. Fjord has an incredible performance from Sebastian Stan. Club Kid, a really, really special film that I think is going to do, a lot of people are going to really love. And if you just want a really devastating performance, Andrew Scott in Elsinore is absolutely incredible. He's playing the Scottish actor Ian Charleson leading up to that final performance he did in his life as Hamlet. All of these movies are going to be coming out in theaters October, November, but I'll be sure to remind you of them as they start rolling out.
0: Excellent. Rachel, thanks so much.
7: No problem at all, Carolina. Take care.
0: Our Screen Time columnist, Rachel Ho, she is a film critic and editor at Exclaim. 13 minutes before 7 o'clock here on CBC Radio 1. And respect the local government process. That is the message from the Union of BC Municipalities Convention to Premier David Eby. Delegates endorsed an emergency resolution yesterday seeking clear boundaries between provincial and local government election periods. It comes as speculation grows that Eby is preparing for a snap election call. Corey Ramsey is president of the Union of BC Municipalities, also a Prince George City councillor seeking re-election. In her role as UBCM president, Corey Ramsey will be speaking with the Premier in just a few hours, but she joins us first on Daybreak. Good morning and welcome back to Daybreak.
11: Good morning, Carolina. Thanks for having me.
0: It has been a very busy week for you, not to mention this potential for a snap election call. Can you tell me a little bit about the emergency resolution that came forward yesterday out of this? What does it call for?
11: Yes, thanks so much. You know, I think that we are seeing a situation that seems unprecedented. And so we had an emergency resolution yesterday, just calling really for respect of that the local government election process to not have a provincial election overlapping. We have set election dates in BC for good reason, and it's to avoid overlapping elections. And I think our delegates believe that this would be a complete disservice to the people of BC to call a provincial election during the local government election, which officially gets underway tomorrow. So I think you know, our communities don't want that. The voters don't want that. So we're really asking the premier to do the right thing and wait until local elections conclude on October 17th.
0: What worries you most about the potential of overlapping elections?
11: You know, I would say two elections at the same time are like two conversations at one dinner table. It's noisy, it's hard to understand, and only the loudest voice is going to be heard. You know, I would also add it's not a simple matter of voting for one party or another or one election or another. You know, within the municipal election, voters are going to have to consider in some areas upwards of 40 or 50 candidates on a ballot for the local election. You know, we typically have much lower voter turnout results than the provincial and federal elections. So this is absolutely going to take away from the local election.
0: Mm. What about the possibility that local candidates could drop out to run provincially?
11: So we are already seeing that. The deadline to withdraw is today. And so, you know, we've had candidates leaving convention to go home to withdraw their papers. I had someone, you know, I asked them how they were doing last night and they just broke down crying, not knowing what decision to do. Like, you know, we can't run now in both a local or a provincial election since the rule change. And so, you know, a lot of candidates are really in this ninth hour trying to consider what's the best thing to do for their community. And that's not fair to communities to have, you know, these really great candidates have to make this decision. And so it's just putting a lot of strain on, I think, the local election already, mm-hmm. even though it's a rumor and speculation.
0: And at the heart of this, too, I mean, I would suggest perhaps that the Union of BC Municipalities Convention was already impacted by the fact that there is a municipal election that's happening concurrently with local communities really trying to address some major issues. How does that specter of the potential of a provincial election additionally distract from those important conversations?
11: The local general election deserves its space to talk about those community issues. They're so important. They impact residents on a daily basis. And it's not just about, you know, mayor, councillor, electoral area director. It's also about school trustee. And so, you know, the BC School Trustee Association also came out with a statement yesterday, endorsing the direction of UBCM and really speaking up. These local issues deserve the opportunity to be debated in public, to have their chance to be really just explored. And so I think when you have an overlapping provincial election, it's really going to detract from that. And, you know, the other thing is that newsrooms only have so much bandwidth. And so, you know, these overlapping elections could lead to less scrutiny, less accountability, and that's really not in the public interest. You know, these local elections are held on a fixed date by provincial law for a reason. And so, you know, I think we're really asking the premier to just respect the law and respect the integrity of the local elections process that only happens once every 4 years.
0: Mm. We only have about a minute left here, Corey, but Premier David Eby is set to make his closing remarks a little bit later on this morning at about 11:20. I understand you're going to be asking him questions as part of that event. Specific to this issue, what are you going to ask him?
11: You know, I think that we're going to ask a very pointed question about whether or not a snap election is going to be called. I think, you know, transparently, our candidates, our elected officials at the local level, they deserve to know. You know, today's the last day to, you know, withdraw those papers, as I mentioned. And there's a lot of people really weighing the decision there. And so I think the other thing is that we want more people voting, not less. This is just going to create a lot of confusion. People are going to show up to the wrong polling stations. You know, why isn't so-and-so on my ballot? It's just such a bad idea to call a provincial election any time before the local vote is held on October 17th.
0: Corey, really good of you to join me to talk about it this morning. Thank you very much.
11: Thanks so much, Carolina.
0: Corey Ramsey is president of the Union of BC Municipalities. Corey, a familiar voice, of course, as a Prince George City Councillor, also seeking re-election in those municipal elections. Your thoughts? Love to hear from you this morning about the potential for a snap election and how it may have impacted the UBCM, how it might impact municipal elections. Would love your thoughts. Can we handle two concurrent elections? You can always text us, 250-981-7538. Getting lots of great texts and comments on a variety of stories this morning. You can also email daybreaknorth@cbc.ca. And of course, you can call us, 1-866-340-1932. You can use all of those methods to get in touch with us as well on trivia. All this week, we've had our quiz master, Sumi Raghu, joining us to talk about dogs. And Sumi's back with us this morning. Good morning.
12: Good morning and happy Friday, Carolina.
0: So, Sumi, this week we've talked about dogs in space, celebrity dogs, chihuahuas, even dog noses. What have you got for us to finish off the week?
12: Well, I thought I would bring it a little closer to home this time, because if there's one thing I know about living on the coast, it's rain. And there's a lot of it in Prince Rupert.
0: Well, there is a saying that in Prince Rupert, it's not rain, it's liquid sunshine.
12: So today on Trivia, we're looking for a dog that I think would be pretty comfortable here in Prince Rupert. This breed was developed in the East Coast to work with fishermen. They're great swimmers, they have thick, water-resistant coats, and they can weigh over 100 pounds. What breed of dog am I talking about?
0: Okay, what breed of dog? That's Sumi's question today, a maritime dog breed. If you think you know the answer, you could win a Daybreak mug. We'll announce the winner of the mug right after the song. Send your guess now to daybreaknorth@cbc.ca or text your answer to 250-981-7538. Along with your answer, include your name and the community where you live. Sumi, thanks so much for this week's questions.
12: Take care, Carolina.
0: While you send in your answer, here's New Orleans is Sinking by the Tragically Hip.

0: Should we end on the scream? New Orleans is sinking by the Tragically Hip. Today we wanted to know what dog breed would be the best for Prince Rupert's rainy climate. Keith Little knew the answer in Prince George via email. Abe from Hudson's Hope sent us a text. The answer, the Newfoundland dog. This week's winner is Mel Peterson in Quesnel. Congratulations to you. Next week, we've got a brand new Quizmaster, a brand new set of questions. So stay tuned. Same time, same place next week. Bill Fee has a look at our Daybreak News headlines.
1: Good morning. BC Premier David Eby is set to address the Union of BC Municipalities Convention today as speculation on a possible snap election call swirls. And amid that talk, a new poll from the Angus Reid Institute shows half of BC voters are reporting they feel like political orphans.
0: Political orphans. We'll look forward to more details on what that means exactly coming up after the World Report at 7 o'clock here on CBC Radio 1.
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5: This is World Report. Good morning, I'm John Northcott. Prime Minister Mark Carney is meeting with his Liberal caucus in Ottawa today. MPs are holding retreat ahead of the fall sitting of the House of Commons, which gets underway on Monday. The CBC's Janice McGregor is in our Parliamentary Bureau. Janice, we've heard a lot from Carney lately, but not much from Liberal MPs. What's top of mind for them going into today's meeting?
6: Well, first up, John, meeting their new colleagues. Three new MPs joined this caucus following by-election wins at the end of the summer. So this is a team that's growing, buoyed by high polling numbers and poised to put a more comfortable governing majority to work this fall. Their to-do list is very serious. On the affordability front, a bill went on notice last night to enact the finance minister's recent announcement of an extension of the gas tax relief at the pumps. Ministers have been previewing legislation to make their one project, one review, regulatory approval, streamlining push the default now, not just for major builds that are designated as nationally significant, but all new investments. And the government's been consulting this summer on changes to the collective bargaining provisions in the Canada Labour Code, trying to modernize labour relations and avoid the government needing to intervene in so many work disputes.
5: Okay, Janice, with the Carney government's switch to a fall budget cycle, summer is budget consultation season. What do we know about the federal books at this point?
6: Yeah, there are a lot of hints starting to come out now. In the Prime Minister's speech, for example, to the investment summit earlier this week, Mark Carney said they're on track to balance the operating part of the budget ahead of schedule. Now, we know a wave of downsizing and retirements rolled out across the federal civil service this summer. Many pressures remain to do more to support businesses and workers through the uncertainty of this trade war. And we are due for an update on some of the big ticket building ambitions and defense procurements in the government. Very ambitious industrial strategy. But the pain we're all feeling from high gas prices actually helps fill federal coffers with more resource revenues. So the finance minister has some room to maneuver here. And as we heard earlier this week at the summit, for example, they could be offering yet more tax cuts and investment incentives to help the economy.
5: Janice McGregor in Ottawa. Thanks, Janice.
6: You're welcome.
5: With Quebec's election just over 2 weeks away, the U.S. trade war is dominating the campaign. Quebec has been hit hard by U.S. tariffs, leaving voters focused on economic fallout. As Alexander Silverman reports, new polling suggests that deep anxiety over the economy is undermining support for Quebec sovereignty.
7: Support for Quebec independence is at its lowest level in decades.

0: I'm Carolina DeRike in Prince Rupert, along with Bill Fee in Prince George at our Daybreak News Desk. Good morning, Bill.
1: Morning, Carolina. Some Dawson Creek residents say the city's decision to end animal control services will be a ballot box issue. The city's contract with the SPCA is set to end in December after the fall election. And the mayor of Fort Nelson's welcoming a provincial review of timber supplies in the Northeast. It comes after years of major losses from wildfires and new land and wildlife protections in the region.
0: Thanks very much, Bill. And we'll hear more on the animal control issues and the municipal election with our Fort St. John reporter, Tom Summer, coming up in the next half hour. But first, Northern BC leaders are asking the province to honour a promise to build a helipad as part of an expansion at the hospital in Prince George. We'll hear what paramedics say it could mean for patients across Northern BC. That's coming up in just a few moments. First of all, let's take a look at the current weather conditions here in some parts of Northern BC, starting in Prince George. Bill, it looks like some fog has rolled in at the airport, sitting at zero. Prince Rupert, it's a beautiful, misty morning right now, 8 degrees at the airport, 14 degrees on Haida Gwaii. Terrace Kitimat also seeing some mist at the airport and 8 degrees, 4 in Smithers. And in the Peace, looking mainly sunny in the Dawson Creek area right now, 4 degrees, partly cloudy in Fort St. John and 5 degrees. A bit of a chilly start, though, in Prince George for you.
1: Yeah, definitely down at the freezing mark, at least at the airport. Not sure if it quite got down that low in the bowl overnight. Some of that fog definitely in the bowl this morning. Although Janet Husoy in Salmon Valley let us know that it's bright and sunny there. So maybe it's just those low-lying areas we need to worry about. After that fog, sunny across Prince George, Quesnel, the Robson Valley, the Lakes District, and Smithers today with highs of 21. Also highs to 21 with a mix of sun and cloud for the Peace in Fort Nelson. Mainly sunny by this afternoon. Sun and cloud for the Northwest, Bellicoola Valley, coastal inland, highs of 20 for the North Coast, Central Coast, and Masset on Haida Gwaii. At least a chance of showers today, highs of 15 degrees.
0: Perfect. And thanks for reminding me that we did get that text from Janet about current weather conditions. We also got an email from Paul Collard at the Vanderhoof Airport to let us know that there's some calm wind, some fog at the airport, temperature at minus 2 degrees. The time is now 7:12 here on Daybreak.
2: Eden Robinson, Kalesanagwa. I am a Haisla and Heltzik as an author and a CBC Canada Reads finalist. 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

0: That infectious laugh of Eden Robinson. You're also listening to us in Fraser Lake this morning, 102.9 FM. Northern BC leaders are pushing the province on its promise to include a helipad in the expansion of the University Hospital of Northern BC in Prince George. The hospital is the only major regional referral trauma center in the province without an on-site helipad at the hospital. The city of Prince George says an on-site helipad would get critically injured patients into care faster. And leaders from smaller communities say the decision affects people right across the north. CBC's Prince George reporter Hannah Peterson spoke with Fraser Lake Mayor Sarah Story to find out more.
1: I think that it's a really great thing that, you know, Prince George is pushing, because it doesn't just serve Prince George. It serves all the surrounding areas in our region. And small communities like ours typically don't get get a say in these types of decisions. So it's important for me to support this. And, we had a lot of elected leaders that were there in the room, that were standing there to represent people who could be phoned to that hospital. All the rural communities in the north, being that we have an area the size of France, we discussed how we really need to make sure that we are protecting people and protecting those that are coming to our communities with industry as well, and making sure that we speak for the small communities in the north, because our residents are the ones that this decision really is about. And the pressure also, I would say, would be relieved in the south. So, and cutting down on critical time, as we know, in an emergency, it saves lives, and that's something we really, really would like to see.
0: That is the mayor of Fraser Lake, Sarah Story, to talk more about what an on-site helipad could mean for patients right across the north. We're joined this morning by Ian Tate. He is the communications director with the Ambulance Paramedics of BC. Ian, good morning and welcome to the program.
2: Good morning. Thanks for having me.
0: Perhaps you can give us a sense to start here about what happens currently when a critically ill or injured patient is brought by helicopter to Prince George.
2: Yeah, just for starters, we're very fortunate in British Columbia. We have some of the most highly skilled and passionate critical care paramedics, arguably in North America. And when they do scene responses and any type of helicopter transfers, they're brought into a trauma center. And a lot of times it's either a rooftop or they land on the ground. Right now, it's my understanding that they land and are dispatched from the local airport, which then creates another transfer from and to. So, there is a delay there. And when we talk about critically injured patients, so if the helicopter leaves the airport to go do a scene response on an accident or some type of rollover, or, I believe even a while back there was a bear attack, the critical patient can be severely injured. And we know that time sometimes can be the difference between life and death if we can't get to a surgical facility. Landing at the airport and then creating like another 20-30 minute transfer to get to the hospital, that delay can be the difference between life and death sometimes.
0: Hmm. Ian, do you have a sense how often patients are transferred to and from Prince George via helicopter or plane?
2: Yeah, unfortunately, I don't have like that data right in front of me, but I know that it is quite frequent, and it's also just from other hospitals and around other hospitals. I know I live in the Lower Mainland, and a lot of the trauma that we have goes directly to Vancouver. And if you think of Vancouver Airport, located 30, 40 an hour away from those hospitals, if we had to transport there, mm-hmm. a critical that could be severely hard on a patient. So up north, when I think the transport times are longer to begin with, any type of savings in time is a benefit.
0: Yeah. So as we know, this was part of the blueprint, at least for the expansion of the UHNBC project. I'm wondering what kind of difference having a helipad within that expansion site would make for patients and for paramedics.
2: Yeah, I was fortunate to be at a meeting the other day with a lot of passionate Northerners there that were talking about this exact thing, right to, you know, the health minister and asking him, you know, what's happening with it. And, you know, to his credit, Ravi Kalhan, the minister, was really passionate about this project. And, you know, I don't want to speak for him or anything like that, but he was kind of informing everybody that there's a couple of options on the table on what to do and how it looks like, whether it's going to be integrated as like a rooftop helipad or if it's going to be on the grounds right beside the hospital. So as one can imagine, the engineering costs and the capital costs of those two different proposals are significant. So he's trying to weigh, you know, what the best option is for patient care primarily, but also, you know, what type of cost that looks like for the health authority, the province, and everybody involved.
0: Yeah, from what I understand from those comments, I think the health minister was suggesting that a helipad on the street level would cost about $5 million versus a rooftop helipad, which would cost $50 million. But it does beg the question from the paramedics' perspective, does that specific site location make a difference?
2: Yeah, that's a tough one. I don't want to say that the difference is negligible. You know, like if it's on the grounds, that's the main win there. Whether it's on the rooftop or whether it's, you know, 100 meters or 500 meters beside the hospital, those are both really big improvements to no helipad and or what the current setup is. So I don't want to say I'm some expert in helipads and the times and all that, but I think having it on the grounds where it's very, very close, like a stretcher roll away, is really important.
0: Yeah, but you are an expert in paramedics and that response. What kind of a difference do you think it would make for paramedics themselves to cut some of that time, that urgency to get from the airport to the hospital?
2: Yeah, the time saving is really the win for us. You know, any type of activity like this or an investment like this that can save that much time is going to be, you know, hugely beneficial to these really sick and injured patients. So, you know, obviously we support that type of stuff, and whatever decision they go with, we're happy to work hand in hand with the government to, you know, help with the benefits directly to patient care.
0: Yeah. And how quickly would you like to hear this decision?
2: Yeah, we would love to be able to land on that tomorrow, but obviously, you know, we know what capital costs are and what building costs are, and you know, this is a major investment in care in the north, and we understand that doesn't happen overnight. But you know, every day we're here doing our job to the best of our abilities and providing that high level of care that we do, and we couldn't be happier to see it improving.
0: Yeah, Ian, really good to connect with you today. Thank you very much.
2: Thanks for having me.
0: Ian Tate is the communications director with the Ambulance Paramedics of BC. Your thoughts on the heli landing pad at UHNBC? We have more on this story as well on our website this morning. You can find that at cbc.ca/northernbc. 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Some music now from Christina Olsen, who's touring Northern Alberta and Northern BC with Home Roots. The BC leg of the tour gets started this Sunday with a stop in Moberly Lake. Here is Christina Olsen. This is My Father's Piano.

0: is Christina Olson with My Father's Piano, released in 1992. The Northern BC leg of Christina Olson's Home Roots Tour starts this Sunday with a show in Moberly Lake. Christina Olson also performing in Tumbler Ridge, Vanderhoof, Burns Lake, Terrace, and Prince Rupert, and more. For a full list of shows and to inquire about tickets, go to the website homeroots.ca. Again, that's homeroots.ca. I should mention as well, happening this Saturday at the Terrace Sportsplex, a community celebration for the NICU project at the Xian Regional Hospital. That's happening at 2 p.m. with an open invitation to the public. If you have a community announcement, you can share it with us. Send us a voice memo using your smartphone to our email address, daybreaknorth@cbc.ca, or you can call and leave us a message on our listener line, 1-866-340-1932. As well, for hockey players and fans, it's almost the start of a new season. There's sure to be a buzz in the air when the Prince George Cougars hit the ice tonight at the CN Centre. They're taking on the Penticton Vs, the team that knocked them out of the playoffs last spring. Daybreak's Jason Peters dropped by the practice yesterday to see how things are shaping up for the Cats.
1: My name is Corbin Vaughn, number 15, defense for the PG Cougars.
2: Corbin, new season starting. What are the emotions like?
1: I think we're all pretty pumped up. We've had a good training camp, good exhibition preseason, so I think we're just ready for some real games and to get cracking on the whole year.
2: And you're opening up against Penticton, a team that you guys obviously saw in playoffs last year, didn't maybe go your way. Is that the new rivalry for you guys? Is that the team you really are aiming at?
1: Yeah, I think it could be a new one shaping up. I think any team that kind of cuts your year short and ends it early is a team that has a target on their back for us for going into this year.
2: This is a bit of a different look team this year for you guys. Tell me a bit about that.
1: Yeah, I think team looks a little different, but everything's all the same in here. Our culture and our dressing room is unbelievable, and I think there's no doubt that our coaching staff will put together a structure system team and we'll be successful how we've been the last couple of years.
2: Fans will definitely notice that there's no Josh Ravensbergen in net, there's no Carson Carls on the blue line. What about those guys?
1: Yeah, I mean, a couple big losses. I was pretty tight with both of them, but it's a great year for other guys to step up and have some big years for us, and that'll be great to see.
2: What about you as a 20-year-old? Last season, what's on your mind about that?
1: I'm excited one more year. I love it here, so one more year with the fans, one more year in the dressing room with this group. It's pretty special to me.
3: Mark Lamb, coach and GM.
2: Tell me a little bit about this year's team and what fans can expect to see on the ice.
3: Well, it's kind of a work in progress yet. You know, you really don't know exactly what you got until you get everybody together and you get the chemistry going. So, you know, the veterans that we're having back that we have familiarity with, excellent. You know, we got some guys, some veterans that are looking for more ice time this year. It's just, that's the way it is. When guys go out the door, some guys have to move up. Some guys are looking, you know, maybe they're on the second power play this year, they're going to be on the first. So that's just the transition in hockey. But we have some really good pieces, and we're going to have, we're pretty positive about our team.
2: Penticton for the home opener, is that the new big rivalry for this team?
3: Well, it could be. You know, when you get rivalries when you don't like the other team, and usually those rivalries happen in playoffs. And you know, we had a playoff series; they beat us in the playoffs, so it, you know, leaves a bad taste in your mouth. You know, they're in our division. That's another thing that can bodes well for a tough rivalry.
0: The Prince George Cougars open a new WHL season tonight at CN Centre. The puck drops at 7 o'clock. They'll take on the Penticton Vs. The teams will also clash tomorrow night, Saturday night at 6 p.m. Junior hockey is starting up all over the north. That includes the Prince George Spruce Kings, who kick off the BCHL season tonight in Powell River. In the BC Hockey Conference, the Quesnel River Rush host a pair of games this weekend against Revelstoke. And in the Northeast, the Fort St. John Huskies are in Lacrete, Alberta, for the start of the Northwest Junior Hockey League. The Dawson Creek Kodiaks hit the ice later this month. The Daybreak News is also ahead here on CBC Radio 1 at 7:30. After that, we'll head to the piece our reporter Tom Summer talks about how some Dawson Creek voters say the city's decision to give up on animal control will be their top concern as they vote for a new mayor and council.
4: This is CBC News. It is zero in Prince George, plus five in Fort St. John, and 8 degrees in Prince Rupert. Good morning, I'm Bill Fee. Northern leaders say they're worried a promised helipad at the Prince George Hospital will be grounded over high costs. As Hannah Peterson reports, the helipad was set to be built alongside a new acute care tower.
5: It saves lives, and that's something we really, really would like to see.
6: Sarah Story is the mayor of Fraser Lake. She is among those calling for a helipad to be included in the plans for a new acute care tower in Prince George. Currently, patients need to be driven roughly 20 minutes from the airport to the hospital. Ian Tate speaks for the BC Paramedics Union.
7: That type of time can be the difference between life and death.
6: Premier David Eby promised a helipad would be built when he was running for election, but one is not included in the current business plan for the new tower. Story says she was told it was a cost issue, depending on if the helipad would be located on top of the tower or on the ground.
5: There was a discussion of it's a $50 million ask versus a $5 million ask.
6: The province says it remains committed to building a helipad in Prince George and will facilitate further discussions about location. Hannah Peterson, CBC News, Prince George.
4: Some Dawson Creek residents say the city's decision to end animal control services will be a ballot box issue. The city's contract with the SPCA is set to end in December after the fall election. Tom Summer has the details.
8: Shelby Painter lives in Dawson Creek. She hopes politicians running for office this October reconsider municipal support for the SPCA.
9: This isn't just about a building or an organization. It's about the animals in our community who don't have a voice of their own.
8: In May, City Council made the decision to end their contract with the South Peace SPCA, with the intention of saving taxpayers roughly $300,000 a year. This means once the contract ends, there will be no one in the city to pick up stray pets or accept stray animals brought to the center by residents. However, animal cruelty investigations will continue. The BC SPCA says they expect the number of stray cats in the city to rise and are concerned with the suffering of animals from extreme winter weather when the contract ends. A resident-led protest on the issue is planned at City Hall one day before the election. So far, no candidates are campaigning on restoring services. Tom Summer, CBC News, Dawson Creek.
4: The mayor of Fort Nelson welcomes a provincial review of timber supply in the Northeast. It comes after years of major losses from wildfires and new land and wildlife protections in the region. Mayor Rob Fraser says local operations, including the municipality's community forest project with the Fort Nelson First Nation, need clarity on just how much marketable wood is available to harvest.
10: We know there will be cuts, but this is still a really large forest district. And, you know, we haven't been cutting here since 2009. So I think we're pretty flush with harvestable forest, but we don't know exactly what it is.
4: The BC Wildfire Service says fires have burned more than 3 million hectares of forest around Fort Nelson and Fort St. John since 2018. The province's consultations on new harvest levels in both areas are expected to begin this fall. Premier David Eby is slated to give a speech today on the final day of the Union of BC Municipalities annual convention. The speech comes after he told his party to be election ready for a possible vote 2 years ahead of the fixed election date. Multiple political leaders have spoken at this week's convention. Yesterday, Conservative leader Carolyn Findlay told the convention she was not going to step down despite struggles with the BC Conservatives. New data from the Angus Reid Institute indicates half of British Columbians feel like political orphans with no provincial party to enthusiastically throw support behind. Michelle Morton has that story.
11: Shachi Curl is president of the Angus Reid Institute.
12: 50% of British Columbians saying they want a change in government. They're not happy with the performance of this government.
11: As for the official opposition,
12: two-thirds of British Columbians, including a lot of 2024 BC Conservative voters, feel like this party is not ready to govern.
11: UBC political science professor Stuart Prest says if there is an election, it's important to look at what parties stand for.
13: Looking at the way in which the NDP have governed for the last decade, that record is very much in evidence. For the Conservatives, it means looking at the kinds of commitments that Ms. Findlay has made since becoming leader.
11: Curl also says voters are split around whether another political party is needed or if it would create more uncertainty. Michelle Morton, CBC News, Vancouver.
4: And a northern BC First Nation wants help after a major slide was recently discovered along a salmon-bearing river. The Takla Nation says the slides near Bear River likely came down sometime in mid-July, about 165 kilometers north of Smithers. Officials say the debris is not known to be impacting salmon right now, but it's unstable, creating a possible risk for flash flooding and blocking fish migration. 735, that is the CBC News.
14: Thanks very much, Bill Fee at the Daybreak News Desk. I'm Carolina Dreich here in Prince Rupert, and coming up in this half hour of Daybreak, Bill, more on the story you featured in your news about dogs, cats, and other pets. They can't vote, but they are going to be top of mind for some voters in the upcoming elections for mayor and council. We're going to speak with our CBC Fort St. John reporter, Tom Summer, in just a moment here on CBC Radio 1. As well, we're wrapping up our Pearls of Wisdom playlist. We've got one more tune for you, full of lessons. You know, those most important lessons that your mother gives to you, Bill? That's coming up here on CBC Radio 1. You've got some road lessons. How are things looking out there for people who are on, perhaps thinking about making the drive?
4: Yeah, we do have some fog reported out there, starting to clear up a little bit in downtown Prince George. Drive BC is saying we do have some fog patches along Highway 16, pretty much from Priestley Hill to about 9 kilometers east of Topley. And if you're heading on Highway 35 between Francois Lake and Burns Lake this morning, also some fog patches to report there with some limited visibility. Marine weather today. Winds will be light around the region this morning. Gale warnings in effect for the northern half of Heckett Strait, the Dixon entrances, and the west coast of Haida Gwaii. Winds will increase to the southeast at 15 to 25 knots by this afternoon, 35 knots by Saturday, seas today of 1 to 2 meters. No impact to BC ferries this morning. BC Hydro reporting no major outages, and the Fort St. James ER was closed overnight. It is expected to reopen shortly at 8 o'clock this morning.
14: Thanks so much, Bill. Right now, fog at the Prince George Airport and zero in Quesnel, 4 degrees. Prince Rupert also seeing some fog at the airport. Looks like just some light mist here in the downtown, at least from my shortened view on 3rd Avenue. 7 degrees right now at the Prince Rupert Airport. 14 degrees on Haida Gwaii, mostly cloudy in the Masset area. Mist on the Central Coast, 10 degrees at the airport. Bellicoola, shallow fog and 6. Terrace, Kitimat, mist at the airport and 9 degrees. Stewart, mostly cloudy and 10. In Smithers this morning, 4 degrees, minus 1 in Burns Lake, 7 degrees in Mackenzie. And looking at the piece, partly cloudy in Fort St. John, 5 degrees at the airport. Mainly sunny in Dawson Creek and 4 degrees. Fort Nelson, partly cloudy, 3 degrees. And back to the far northwest, Dease Lake, mist and minus 1.
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14: Thanks very much, Ted. 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I'm joined this morning with more by our CBC Fort St. John reporter, Tom Summer. Good morning, Tom.
16: Good morning.
14: Why did the city decide to end its municipal animal control services?
16: Yeah, this decision was made months ago by mayor and council, who said their intention was to save taxpayers roughly $300,000 per year. It was made behind closed doors without any public notification or consultation. Currently, the city provides funding to the Southeast SPCA for two animal control officers who respond to calls about stray animals, animal-related noise complaints, or concerns about hoarding of pets. But that's about the change starting December 1st.
14: Okay, so what does this mean for animal control services after December 1st?
16: So there have been other cities that have stopped using the SPCA but started using someone else or brought animal control in-house. But in Dawson Creek, they're ending animal control services altogether. When the contract expires, the Southeast SPCA won't pick up stray pets or accept stray animals brought to the center by residents. They'll only take animals in if it meets their intake criteria for protection investigations, and no other animal control group will take the SPCA's place. That means no one is picking up strays, no one is responding to noise complaints, no one is enforcing limits on how many pets can be in a single home. I spoke with Shoni Fields. She's the Chief Public Engagement and Advancement Officer for the BC SPCA. She says the organization is still concerned stray cats and dogs could be left out in the cold this winter, and that without city animal control, the numbers of stray cats will increase. Here's what Fields had to say.
17: Our understanding is those services are not going to be taken on by the city or by another agency. So it's going to be there's going to be a big gap in the community where community members are really going to feel the impact of that. Of course, you know, people's primary concern often goes straight to dangerous dogs, but we also have a concern of the number of stray animals that we're going to see. And of course, when there's more and more stray animals, the number of dangerous dogs increasing. Also, the immediate concern is the contract's going to end as we're going into extreme winter temperatures. So really concerned about the suffering that will cause and the inability to reunite lost pets with their families.
16: Yeah, and so the RCMP and the SPCA will still respond in cases where the law is being broken, dog attacks or animal cruelty. But when it comes to day-to-day issues with animals, no one's going to be involved.
14: Hmm. And Tom, what are residents saying about animal control services in Dawson Creek?
16: Yeah, I spoke with two residents. Charity Smith is organizing a protest at City Hall on October 16th. That's one day before the election, to raise awareness about the city's decision to end animal control services. She said a number of residents are unhappy with the council's decision. And she said anyone running for mayor should reconsider support for the SPCA and the impact that losing services will cause. I also spoke with Shelby Painter. She's part of an informal group that helps residents rehome unwanted or stray animals. Here's what Painter had to say.
18: Yeah, me personally, I've taken in a few rescues of my own. I have my own kitten that I've raised from a day old. I am currently doing the same with a puppy of a month old at the moment. So I think the closure of the local SPCA is something our community needs to take very seriously. This isn't just about a building or an organization. It's about the animals in our community who don't have a voice of their own. SPCA right now is really full, so they're not even taking very many animals at the moment. So I think that needs to be addressed as well, because the overflow is crazy. And the drop-off of animals in between, like Dawson Creek, Chetwynd, FSJ, is absolutely outrageous, and it's already a problem. So with those services not being in effect, I can only see those things like getting worse.
16: Yeah, and so as you heard, like, the community is wanting to see where candidates stand on this issue.
14: I can imagine. And what have you heard from people running?
16: Yeah, so far it has been central to any campaign announcements. Of course, the incumbents are among those who voted for the change. But when we contacted them after the decision was made in May, they didn't offer any comment. Only Councillor Jeremy Earle said he voted against it. And of the new folks running for office this fall, it hasn't been a talking point so far. Painter is hoping politicians keep an open heart to the needs of animals in the city and reconsider support for the SPCA.
18: And if it doesn't fall on directly onto like the community itself, the vet is going to see influx of hurt animals and things that they can't do anything about with, which will fall into like, hey, we're going to have to put these animals down now because there's nowhere good to put them. I feel like lots of politicians don't think much about like the little guys or, like the animals that are like hurt on the side of the street.
16: Yeah, and so I expect this could become a ballot box issue for Dawson Creek residents.
14: Yeah, we will watch and wait. Tom, thank you very much for bringing us this story.
16: Yeah, thanks for having me on.
14: That's our CBC reporter, Tom Summer, in Fort St. John. You can read more of his reporting on this story by going to our website, cbc.ca/northernbc. While you're there, subscribe to the Fort St. John weekly newsletter as well. And you can tell us what you think. Text us 250-981-7538.
19: Hey there, Northern kinfolk, and especially Kitimatians. Douglas Channel Watch has a special showing of Taylor Bacharach's film called Full Circle. If you miss seeing the film in Terrace or Smithers, which were standing room only, come and see this really special film about Taylor's self-propelled journey with his canoe, starting in Smithers, paddling down the Bulkley and Skeena Rivers, walking up the Extall River, and canoeing down and then across Douglas Channel. He carried his canoe and gear over the coastal mountain range and finally descended back into the Balkley River and home. This high-quality one-hour production will really showcase our area and the human spirit. See it on the nice big screen at Mount Elizabeth Theatre in Kitimat on October 24th at 7 p.m.
14: Thank you very much. As always, if you have a community event to share, you can do so by recording it using your smartphone or device as a voice memo and then emailing that recording to daybreaknorth@cbc.ca. Give us a call on our listener line and leave us a message there. It functions like an answering machine. That phone number, 1-866-340-1932. It is 7:45 now on Daybreak, and in the United States, change is coming for teens and younger kids on their socials. Soon, young users on Meta products like Instagram and Facebook will see daily cutoffs and app blackouts at night. The modifications are part of an historic $18 billion U.S. dollar settlement between Meta and several U.S. states. Is this a big tobacco moment for social media? Some critics say not quite. The CBC's Manjula Selvaraja tells us why and explains what the situation means for Canadian teens and caregivers.
20: As we roll back into the school year, the conversation comes back again to kids and tech. This time, the impetus is the end of a lawsuit in the U.S. against Meta. The landmark settlement between the parties is drawing jeers and cheers.
21: It is really social media's big tobacco moment.
20: That's Jim Steyer, the founder of Common Sense Media, a California-based nonprofit that reviews and rates media for kids. He's speaking on social media about Meta's $18 billion U.S. dollar settlement with several state governments.
21: It's about time that we held the big social media platforms like Facebook accountable.
20: Here's some background on the settlement. In 2023, a coalition of states' attorneys general filed a lawsuit against Meta. The lawsuit alleged, among other things, that Meta designed and deployed features that made their products addictive for teens. In the settlement, there's no admission of wrongdoing, and the payment of the majority of the $18 billion is spread out over 10 years.
22: You know, I would say this is not the big tobacco moment.
20: Emily Laidlaw is Canada Research Chair in Cybersecurity Law and a professor at the University of Calgary's Faculty of Law. She served on an expert advisory group to the federal government on online safety. For context, the big tobacco settlement in 1998 was for $206 billion U.S. dollars. Adjusting for inflation, that's over $400 billion today, more than 22 times what Meta recently agreed to. The tobacco settlement also forced the big tobacco companies to provide access to their trove of internal documents. Meanwhile, with this settlement,
22: I don't think that this is going to prompt this major change that we're thinking in the social media industry.
20: As a part of the agreement, Meta will make changes to Instagram and Facebook for U.S.-based users under 18. These include cutting off access to the apps at night, turning off notifications during the school day, and setting a 2-hour daily time limit. Most of these changes will stay in effect for 10 years.
22: The company is setting the terms of what it sees as a resolution, but it's not getting to the core of the problems with the business model or the algorithmic design that we think are really the sticky features that are causing some of the worst forms of addiction.
20: Jenny Perez is disappointed that these modifications won't be extended to Canada. Perez is the founder of Unplugged Canada, a nonprofit that advocates for delaying the introduction of smartphones and social media to kids.
23: If we recognize that these changes are needed, if they really care about the wellness of our children, they would do it beyond the U.S.,
20: Even then, she says these changes for American teens are not enough.
23: Would we allow for our kids to spend 2 hours in a casino? Is that okay?
20: University of Calgary professor Emily Laidlaw says courts are not policymakers. They can only deal with the case in front of them. She says government legislation, though complex to craft, can achieve more. And that's where Unplugged advocate Jenny Perez looks to for hope in Canada. A bill tabled this summer in the House of Commons, Bill C-34, the Safe Social Media Act. It's wide in scope, covering chatbots and AI labels, even calling for the creation of a new regulator called the Digital Safety Commission. One of its main proposals is a social media ban for kids under 16, with exceptions for platforms the commission deems safe by design. But the bill has already drawn criticism that it may curtail freedom of expression and cut teens off from a place they go for connections. Here's Emily Laidlaw on the thorny task of age verification that may be needed to enact such a ban.
22: When is age assurance in some form appropriate? And how do we go about this to make sure it's done in the most privacy and cyber secure way possible that doesn't overreach?
20: Still, Bill C-34 has its fans, like Jenny Perez, who speaks about how parents like her feel.
23: Even regardless of how engaged we are, we don't stand a chance against these algorithms. Let's not delay this anymore.
20: The Meta settlement is a shakeup for social media in the United States, but not Canada. We'll now have to see what unfolds here with Bill C-34. For CBC Radio, I'm Manjula Selvaraja.
14: Thanks, Manjula. Yesterday on Daybreak, we had an interview with Ben Daniel, the director of UNBC Center for Teaching, Learning, and Technology. And we were talking about AI, specifically AI in education. And we got a text from Alicia in Quesnel, and I'd like to read part of Alicia's thoughtful commentary here. Alicia says, I was listening to your use your discussion about the use of AI. I believe AI can be an incredibly useful tool. It has helped me with many mundane tasks in my work life, easing both my workload and the stress that comes with it. With appropriate safeguards and regulation, I think it can have a very positive role in our lives. To me, AI is a tool, not a replacement for human judgment. It can be an incredible assistant, but it has obvious limitations, and I would be cautious about relying on it in systems where human oversight and critical safety decisions are essential. Overall, I embrace what it can offer while still being mindful of its limitations and using it with caution. Some of my concerns at the moment are for artists. This is Alicia continuing from Quesnel. I was recently listening on Spotify to my radio that gives a random selection of songs. A band I wanted to see live from this selection ended up being AI. This was startling to me as they sounded very authentic. I would urge people caution in certain platforms of what they are being pushed into and their algorithms. Question more than ever if what they are reading, listening, or viewing is real. The band for reference was the Texas Fugitives, and another that came up next, South Pier. The more I let my Spotify radio drift, the more AI content I received. Upon review, it was almost up to 5 bands in a row that were pure, verifiable AI. So this has resulted in me double-checking all the material I view, listen, and read to ask, is it AI? Well, thanks very much for those thoughts, Alicia. You can always text us 250-981-7538, email daybreaknorth@cbc.ca, or you can call us 1-866-340-1932. We've been encouraging you to get in touch with us as well for our Pearls of Wisdom playlist. Brendan Taylor sent us an email and writes, hello, I'm joining the song club this week. When I was in high school, I listened to a lot of music. The song Simple Man by Lynyrd Skynyrd really seemed to get into my mind, and to this day I still have the refrains. I grew up with just my mother, thank goodness for basketball and bikes, in brackets, so figuring out life and morals was a real trial and error way to go. Well, thanks, Brendan. From 1973, this is Lynyrd Skynyrd.

0: I'm Carolina Dereich in Prince Rupert, Bill Fee in Prince George at our Daybreak News Desk. Hi, Bill.
1: Morning, Carolina. The BC Premier is scheduled to address the Union of BC Municipalities Convention today amid rumors of a possible snap election call. The BC Conservative leader, meantime, she's not going anywhere, she says, and her party is ready if an election is called. Meanwhile, Angus Reid Institute says its latest poll data shows half of British Columbians feel like political orphans. We'll have details on those stories and more coming up.
0: Yeah, we'll get into all of that with our On the Ledge panel. We've got them all convened to talk about this week's UBCM, as well as the potential of a snap provincial election and what that means for all of us, whether we feel like political orphans or not. In the weather, I don't know, I feel like summer is a bit of an orphan right now. It feels like fall, but it's still summer. We're kind of at that midpoint. What does the day's forecast suggest?
1: Yeah, it's a foggy start, at least in the Boyle area, Prince George, and some areas in the northwest. Sunshine, though, expecting to break through today. Kind of a sunny day and summery as well. Prince George, Quesnel, the Robson Valley, Lakes District, and Smithers all expected to see sunshine with highs to 21. A mix of sun and cloud across the Peace and Fort Nelson to start. Sunshine fully by this afternoon, also highs of 21 degrees. Mixture of sun and cloud across the northwest for the Bellicoola Valley and coastal inland areas. Expect highs of 20. Chance of showers for the north coast, central coast, and for Masset on Haida Gwaii, and highs of 15.
0: Thank you very much. It's been 14 degrees all morning long in Sandspit on Haida Gwaii. Prince Rupert, fog and 8 degrees this morning. Prince George seeing mist at the airport and 2 degrees. A mostly cloudy morning in Fort St. John, Dawson Creek, Chetwynd. Temperatures around 5 degrees. Mainly sunny in Fort Nelson, also 5. Dease Lake, fog this morning and minus 1. The time now is 8:12 here on CBC Radio 1, and politicians across the province are likely waiting with bated breath on whether or not BC Premier David Eby will call a snap provincial election. Municipal leaders caution this could complicate things for the upcoming civic elections on October 17th, as we heard earlier from the UBCM president and Prince George councillor Corey Ramsey, especially with campaigns potentially overlapping. Meanwhile, we're also hearing of allegations that involve a private investigator and the BC Conservative Party. Are on the Ledge panelists will take us through how all of this unfolded throughout the week. Alec Lazenby is the legislative reporter for the Vancouver Sun and the province. Good morning, Alec.
2: Good morning, Carolina.
0: Katie DeRosa, our CBC News legislative reporter. Hi, Katie.
3: Good morning.
0: So, Katie, I can hear that you are on site at the Union of BC Municipalities Convention. You've been there all this week and you've watched how the election speculation has built up. Can you give us a timeline and break down the signs that are leading people to anticipate this snap election call?
3: Yeah, well, for me, the first sign actually of a coming election was the election-coded rally that Premier David Eby held about a week and a half ago in Victoria. He was wearing the red and black plaid jacket, and there was people waving flags, and the slogan was, "We'll never be the 51st state." You know, for me, that was very much sounded like an election rally. But then this week at UBCM, the really things reached a fever pitch where, you know, all municipal leaders were talking about it. And, you know, the premier, I found out that the NDP had already tapped a campaign manager. So on Wednesday, as Premier David Eby, is Cheryl Oates, the former interim chief of staff, going to be the BC NDP's campaign manager? And he did confirm that. He said she's been tapped for whenever an election is called. I was also told by Election BC that they are training staff. They are readying voting locations, and we've heard from school districts and seniors' homes that they're being called about potential election space. So it's looking like a date being eyed for the election could be as early as October 24th, but we still don't know. And there's speculation Eby could drop the writ within the coming days.
0: Right, and this is not necessarily a popular. We talked to Corey Ramsey earlier this morning. Corey, the president of the Union of BC Municipalities, also a Prince George City Councillor seeking re-election. Alec, Corey Ramsey requesting the province stick to the set election date for the next provincial election. And the conference even debated an emergency resolution on it. What can you tell us about that?
2: Yes, to say that the province calling a snap election might be a little bit unpopular amongst, you know, municipal candidates, mayors and councillors would be an understatement, as, you know, there was massive applause when that resolution passed at UBCM yesterday. Ramsey, I'm sure she said the same thing on your program, said that, you know, it's hard to get volunteers. It's hard to get media coverage of local races, even more so with provincial election going on. So she wants to have the province wait till this fixed election date of October 21st, 2028. I don't think EB will much care about that. He has had a contentious relationship with the UBCM, and the ball still very much seems to be rolling on an election.
0: Certainly one that we are watching very closely. And let's talk about another developing story. Katie, we're learning of allegations against the former executive director of the BC Conservatives hiring a private investigator to look into former party members. Former BC Conservative Party President Aisha Esty saying she's one of about a dozen people targeted. We've heard also from Prince George's Rosalind Bird and several other MLAs. What do we know about this?
3: Yeah, you know, I talked to Aisha Esty and Rosalind Bird yesterday, and they both say that they were contacted by current Conservative Party President Mauro Francis, who's reaching out to people on this list. There's about a dozen people, including former and ex-BC Conservative MLAs, who were targeted by a private investigator allegedly hired by the party's former executive director, Elaine Allen. She was only in the role for about a month in August, replacing Angelo Isidoro. And the allegation is that during that time, acting without authorization, she hired an investigator using party funds to look into who was leaking information to this social media account called the Finley Files, which has been responsible for leaking some pretty damaging stories about Carolyn Finley and her senior leadership team, which led to the resignation or firing of some of those senior staffers. And here's a bit of what Aisha had to say after she found out about this private investigator.
4: I don't know if I was literally followed or if it was an internet-based investigation.
3: And so, you know, it really just speaks to as another, you know, really damaging story. I asked Carolyn Finley about this yesterday. She says she knew nothing about it, and she says the party is looking into it. And I'm told the party only found out about the existence of this private investigator when he sent his bill, which I'm told is about $20,000, to the party. And they were like, hang on, what's this for? So we might hear more about that today, but I'm also hearing that last night there were about nine sitting MLAs who sent their signatures to the party lawyer calling on Carolyn Finley to resign. So this is not the nine MLAs who left. This is nine sitting MLAs. I don't know their names yet, but yeah, we'll have to see how that unfolds today.
0: Yeah, indeed. And with that in mind, Alec, what do we know about where Carolyn Finley's caucus is at?
2: Yes, they seem to be frustrated, disillusioned with Finley's leadership. It seems that, you know, obviously with the news of the nine MLAs asking to resign that came out last night, they feel like a change is needed. On a caucus meeting Wednesday night where the PI investigation was disclosed, two MLAs asked for Finley to resign. Now it just seems that some of their caucus members have joined them in that call. Skeena MLA Claire Ratté also put out a very scathing Substack post saying that Finley has called caucus meetings where she has either not attended or left after making a speech. She is also Ratté also said that Finley should call around to MLAs to try to mend fences after nine left in a month and a half. That hasn't happened. And with rumors that party financing isn't doing great and the party is going to go into a potential election with the same platform as 2024, and now these nine MLAs, it seems that things aren't getting better for them.
0: And all of this happens with three new polls, one from Ipsos, two from Angus Reid, shedding light on where the electorate in BC is currently at. Many voters dissatisfied with both the NDP and the BC Conservatives. Can you walk us through those numbers?
2: Yes, I spoke to Sachi Curl, the president of the Angus Reid Institute, yesterday, and she said that her data shows 51% of British Columbians feel like political orphans, that they aren't attached to any specific party. That includes 41% of past NDP voters and 55% of past BC Conservative voters. And, you know, the polling by Ipsos has the NDP 10 points ahead. And polling from Angus Reid also has EV's approval rating going up by 10 points to 41%. But that needs to be viewed within the prism of this, you know, disillusionment with any specific particular party. And I think that it's safe to say that if the NDP are reelected in this election, or if the Conservatives are elected, it will be by voters holding their noses as opposed to having any real affinity with the party they are voting for.
0: Yeah, which brings us back to that specter of a potential snap election. Katie, how would a snap election affect the prospects of changes to DRIPA?
3: Well, DRIPA was a focus of UBCM on Tuesday, but after a three-hour-long discussion about it, I asked Attorney General Nikki Sharma, are you committed to making the changes that the government has said are needed to prevent any laws from being challenged down the road? And Nikki Sharma would not commit to that. So let's just remember that in the spring, the NDP government was almost at risk of falling because they didn't have the votes to pass this DRIPA legislation. And now we don't even know if it's on the table because an early election call could just make it ancient history.
0: Well, a lot hanging in the balance right now. Katie, thank you so much for detailing some of what's happened this week.
3: Thanks, Carolina.
0: Katie DeRosa, RCBC News legislative reporter. Alec Lazenby, thank you as well for all of your insights and thoughts today.
2: Thank you so much, Carolina.
0: Alec Lazenby is the legislative reporter for the Vancouver Sun and the province.
5: Hey, I'm Rohith Joseph, and this week on Vibin', we've got Vancouver singer Mikey Jose along with his producer, Benjamin Millman. They just dropped the album Chasing Still, and it's really cool. It's got moments of beautiful vocals, but also heavy beats. And that's what you'll hear in this song. This is Mikey Jose with the late

0: Vancouver. This is Mikey Jose with Late. You can catch Vibin' with Rohith Joseph every Saturday. It's after the 4 o'clock news on Radio 1, Sunday nights on CBC Music, or stream Vibin' anytime on CBC Listen. Let's head next to Prince Rupert, where you're listening to us at 8:60 a.m. Canada Post says it will end its door-to-door delivery for about 5,000 Prince Rupert addresses in 2027. It's part of a larger process to end door-to-door mail delivery right across the country. Prince Rupert will be one of the first communities in northern BC to make the transition to community mailboxes of those that don't already use them. Derek Sumiregu hit the streets of downtown Prince Rupert to hear what locals think.
1: From what I know, it sounds like the postal workers, they're overworked, they're underpaid, and I think if this change makes life a little easier on them, we'll have to deal with it. I guess if we want to go back to having our mail directly to our door, then that's something our government will have to address and actually meet these people and accommodate their needs. I think the government should be addressing their needs instead of firing people. We all need the mail. We all rely on Canada Post. Me personally, I won't be too affected. I know there's people, especially elders in our community, people with mobility issues, might definitely have a lot of issues there because it's kind of a barrier between them getting their mail, having to go somewhere and get it.
2: It seems like maybe it's something that has to happen if Canada Post is going to stay viable, just because door-to-door seems to be really expensive. But I could see how it would be a problem for people who have mobility issues or in the wintertime when, you know, it's hard to get around. I could see how that'd be difficult for folks, for sure.
3: I get daily mail service delivered to my home, and I don't wish it to go away. But I also understand that the mail service is under pretty extreme economic pressures, and they've been losing a lot of money. Something needs to be done. So I guess I'm willing to play my part, but yeah.
4: I just think of all the seniors who are going to have to now figure out, how am I going to walk two blocks to my mailbox when I can barely walk around my own home, right? I love my mailman, and I look forward to him coming every day. In fact, I mean, at Christmas, I give him cookies and that kind of stuff, right? I just think that they could do something better. Like, where's our government? Why aren't they helping them, right?
0: Some residents in Prince Rupert speaking with Daybreak Sumiregu. Canada Post says the transition from door-to-door mail delivery to community mailboxes in Prince Rupert will happen in October 2027. What will the transition mean for you or for your neighbors? You can let us know. Text us 250-981-7538. You can also email daybreaknorth@cbc.ca or call and leave us a message on the listener line 1-866-340-1932. Earlier today, we were asking you as well to share your thoughts about Prime Minister Mark Carney establishing closer ties with the EU. We got a text from a listener saying, I support PM Carney 100%. I would also love to see a Canadian gold card, which opened our borders to Europeans as well as anyone around the world who would love to live in Canada. However, this should be limited to people who bring education, business, or experience that we need here immediately, including policing, military, and healthcare. Since we do not have enough housing for our own population, this gold card would also require the immigrants to build their own homes. We have a huge mosaic country, but our population is too small to defend ourselves when the time comes to do so. Well, thank you very much for that text message. Again, you can text us your thoughts on any story that we have on the program or beyond, 250-981-7538. If there's something happening in your community that you haven't heard about on Daybreak that you think we should be talking about, you can let us know as well. We're coming up next to the Daybreak News at 8:30 with Bill Fee.

0: This is CBC News. It's plus 2 in Prince George, plus 5 in Fort St. John, and 8 degrees in Prince Rupert. Good morning, I'm Bill Fee. Municipal leaders in northern British Columbia are calling for a helipad to be included in the official business plan for an acute care tower in Prince George. The province committed to building the helipad in 2024 when the acute care tower project was announced. Kyle Sampson is chair of the Fraser Fort George Regional Hospital District. He says concerns are growing that a helipad hasn't yet been included in the project's business plan, and construction is scheduled to begin next year.
1: If we can continue to keep this at the forefront of the province's and Northern Health's attention, we are going to see better outcomes for patients in the north. It's a long road. It's been years of this. We can't let up. We're getting near, I think, the finish line, but we just need to continue to do the work to show them why we think this is important and then try to find a solution.
0: The province says it remains committed to building a helipad in Prince George and will facilitate further discussions about moving the project forward. The province says it is expediting a review of how much wood forest companies can harvest in Northeast BC. It comes amid growing mill closures and an escalating trade war with the U.S. As Matt Preprost reports, one local mayor is welcoming the timing.
2: So we're looking for certainty there. It's
3: Mayor Rob Fraser says Fort Nelson has been asking the province to review local timber supplies for years. The municipality has been trying to kickstart a community forest with the Fort Nelson First Nation, but those efforts have been set back by plans to protect caribou habitat and wildfires that have scorched more than 2 million hectares of forest since 2018.
2: So if we're looking for investors to come in who may want to put a small or a large sawmill here, it's hard for us to say what that cut looks like.
3: The province is also reviewing timber supplies around Fort St. John. Fires have burned over a million hectares of forest in that region, while forestry permits and sales have already been suspended in three new Indigenous protected areas. Chief Forester Shane Berg's office says new harvest levels will be set based on the government's social and economic objectives. It says consultations with communities and First Nations are expected to start this fall. Matt Preprost, CBC News, Fort St. John.
0: To the piece now, where some Dawson Creek residents say City Council's decision to end animal control services is a concern as they head to the polls this October. Resident Shelby Painter says the community already struggles with a higher number of strays.
4: The drop-off of animals in between, like Dawson Creek, Chetwin, FSJ, is absolutely outrageous, and it's already a problem.
0: Council voted to end services with the South Peace SPCA in May, saying taxpayers would save about $300,000 a year. The contract ends December 1st. After that, no one will be picking up strays, while any strays brought to the SPCA by residents will not be accepted. OpenAI is seeking to dismiss lawsuits filed against the tech giant in relation to last February's school shooting in Tumbler Ridge. Survivors and families of victims of the shooting have sued OpenAI in California for allegedly failing to prevent the tragedy. Jason Proctor reports.
5: Questions about the Tumbler Ridge school shooter's use of ChatGPT emerged in the wake of the tragedy, which left 8 victims dead. In lawsuits filed against OpenAI and CEO Sam Altman in California, where the company is headquartered, survivors and families of victims claim the shooter's ChatGPT account was flagged for troubling content months before the shooting, but that no one contacted RCMP. Now, OpenAI wants a U.S. judge to dismiss those claims, which it says should be heard in B.C., not California. In court documents, the company says most of the witnesses and evidence will be in B.C., and it says British Columbians also have an overwhelming interest in the questions the lawsuits will explore, involving alleged failures of the province's law enforcement and mental health care systems. Wherever the lawsuits happen, OpenAI says it will fight the claims, which it calls baseless and not viable. Jason Proctor, CBC News, Vancouver.
0: A northern BC First Nation wants help after a major landslide was recently discovered. The Takla Nation says the slide at the Bear River likely came down sometime in mid to late July, about 165 kilometers north of Smithers. The nation says the slide covers about 6 hectares, with a large amount of sediment positioned to enter the river. Officials say the debris is not known to be impacting salmon, but it's unstable, creating a possible risk for flash flooding and blocking fish migration. The Takla Nation says it's been in touch with the Ministry of Water, Land and Resource Stewardship, as well as DFO, but it says the risk on the ground right now outpaces the response it's received so far. And Premier David Eby is slated to speak at the UDBCM convention today. The speech comes after Eby told his party to be election ready for a possible vote 2 years ahead of the fixed election date. Municipal politicians have spoken at this week's convention, multiple political leaders as well. Yesterday, Conservative leader Carrie Lynn Finley told the convention she was not going to step down despite struggles within her party. 8:35, that is the CBC News.
6: Thank you very much. And we'll make sure to post today our conversation earlier this morning with Corey Ramsey, who is both the president of the UBCM as well as a Prince George City Councillor seeking re-election, with reaction from the UBCM about a potential snap provincial election. 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In the weather today, fog patches to start. Those are starting to clear around the region, then becoming sunny for Prince George, Quesnel, the Robson Valley, Lakes District and Smithers. Highs of 21. Highs of 21 as well for the Peace and Fort Nelson. Mainly sunny by this afternoon. Mix of sun and cloud for the northwest. Highs of 20 for the Bellicoola Valley and the coastal inland. North Coast, Central Coast, Masset on Haida Gwaii. You could see some showers developing later today with a high of 15. Before we go, a big thank you to the entire CBC team stretching across northern BC. Our reporters Hannah Peterson in Prince George, Tom Summer and Matt Preprost in Fort St. John, and our Daybreak North team Sumi Raghu, Jason Peters and Andrew Curiata. Nicole Oud is our acting producer. And just a reminder, you can text us all weekend long, that number 250-250-981-7538. 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

0: This is CBC News. Good morning, I'm Bill Fee with the 10:30 News headlines. Municipal leaders in the north are calling for a helipad to be included in the official business plan for an acute care tower in Prince George. The province did commit to building the helipad back in 2024 when the project was announced. The chair of the Fraser-Fort George Regional Hospital District, Kyle Sampson, says concerns are growing, though, that the helipad hasn't been yet included in the project's business plan, and construction is set to begin next year. BC Premier David Eby will be speaking to the Union of BC Municipalities Convention shortly, days after telling his caucus to be election-ready, fueling rumors of a snap provincial election. Yesterday, Conservative leader Carolyn Findlay spoke to the UBCM. She says she was not going to step down despite struggles within her party. Findlay says her party is ready if a snap election should be called. In the weather today, sunshine across Prince George, Quesnel, the Robson Valley, Lakes District, and Smithers. Highs expected to reach 21 degrees. A mixture of sun and cloud to start the day for the Peace in Fort Nelson. Mainly sunny by this afternoon with a high of 21 as well. Sun and cloud across the northwest from the Bella Coola Valley and the north coast, or coastal inland rather, the high near 20 degrees. Chance of showers for the north coast, the central coast, and Masset on Haida Gwaii. Highs of 15. This is CBC.
1: I'm Ali Hassan, sitting in for Tom Power. You're listening to Q. We're jamming to the British band Jungle right now. It's a band that was started with two childhood friends. Friends who believe that art could be bigger than the people who make it. Josh Lloyd Watson and Tom McFarland wanted to build an immersive world with their music. They released songs as beautiful one-shot dance films. Their live shows were joyful and full of light, and they were made for movement. And for a long time, Josh and Tom kept their identities out of the picture. They wanted the music and the visuals to speak for themselves. But Jungle has grown a lot since then. What started as two friends from West London has become a big collective with a Brit Award, Mercury Prize nominations, and now a third member, longtime collaborator Lydia Kido.

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0: The CBC News is next, and then...

This is CBC News. Good morning, I'm Bill Fee with the 11:30 news headlines. Premier David Eby is giving a speech on the final day of the Union of BC Municipalities Convention. The speech comes after Eby told his party to be election ready for a possible vote this fall. Yesterday, Conservative leader Carolyn Findlay told the convention she was not going to step down despite struggles within her party. Findlay says the Conservatives are ready for a snap election if called. A lawyer retained by the BC Conservative says that party's former executive director hired a private investigator. Legislators critical of Carolyn Findlay say they were targeted. Lawyer Bruce Halser says Elaine Allen hired the investigator but would not name him. Halser says he was retained to look into what happened and a very preliminary report was delivered to members on Wednesday. Municipal leaders in northern BC say they're calling for a helipad to be included in the official business plan for an acute care tower in Prince George. The province committed to building the helipad in 2024, but the regional hospital district chair says concerns are growing as it has not been added to the project's business plan. In the weather, sunny across Prince George, Quesnel, the Robson Valley, Lakes District, and Smithers, highs to 21. Sunny in the Peace this afternoon and Fort Nelson, the high 21. For the Bella Coola Valley and coastal inland, a mix of sun and cloud and a high of 20. Chance of showers for coastal areas, the high 15.